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5: This is SportsCenter. I'm John Ryder. The group stage of the World Cup finishing up today. Right now, Portugal and Miami are scoreless in the 67th minute in Miami. 65th minute in Atlanta, Uzbekistan beats the Democratic Republic of Congo 1-0. Atlanta, or England, advancing to the knockout round with a 2-0 win over Panama. They win their group. Croatia advancing as well, 2-1 victory over Ghana. On the baseball scoreboard, Tampa Bay looking to take over the top spot in the AL East.
6: Here's Jonathan, batting left, swings and hits it high in the air, fairly deep right, but Carroll going back to the warning track at the wall, it's gone! The Rays have their first lead, all their runs on homers. They're up 3-1 in the fifth.
5: Call on WDAE 620 as the Rays double up the Diamondbacks 4-2. Jonathan Aranda, that go-ahead two-run shot, is 13th, and Junior Caminero with his 21st of the season. And the Red Sox defeat the Yankees 4-1 at Fenway behind rookie Jake Bennett, 6 1/3 solid for the win. Gerrit Cole suffers the loss. The Mets snap a 7-game slide, knocking off the Phillies 6-2. Francisco Lindor with a 2-run triple. Juan Soto adding an RBI triple as well. Reds rally for a 9-7 win over the Pirates. The golf, 3 rounds of the Travelers Championship completed today in Connecticut. Victor Hovland has the lead at 20-under. He birdied 18 for the lead. It's one shot in front of Scottie Scheffler.
7: Hey, it's Michelle Smallman, and coming up Monday with NBA free agency on the horizon, I'll tell you which teams need to go superstar hunting if they want to compete for the title. It's Unsportsmanlike, 6 a.m. Eastern, right here on ESPN Radio, ESPN2, and ESPNU.

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0: But I agree with you in that it wasn't going to be utilized in its fullness in his rookie season. Like, I don't think he's that kind of player who could be like a full 48-minute game changer against Victor Wembanyama. But I also think that pairing with an Isaiah Hartenstein, coupled with the fact that you saw he's not backing down.
1: No.
0: Like, he's got some edge to him. Yeah, like, he's not. So I think that it's actually a nice little 1-2 punch. And the Thunder never used Hartenstein for 48 minutes anyway, so it's a nice compliment. And it kind of works with their philosophy of, we have our starter in Hartenstein, but we also love to have quality depth. So we're going to go ahead and get that quality depth. And arguably, and you don't wish any ill will, of course, on Chet Holmgren, but you do have some versatility in Mara, such that if they needed him to possibly play, while it wouldn't be necessarily ideal for him to play power forward, you could see or envision a world where Hartenstein and Mara are like the two bigs coming in at the same time, should Chet Holmgren not be available. Yeah. But yeah, I like the move of keeping Hartenstein. I think that's a good deal for the Oklahoma City Thunder, and now it's just Chet Holmgren, show and prove.
1: Yep.
0: Well, we have our highlight of the day coming up on primetime. It's Andre Snelling's and Tanitra Batiste here on ESPN Radio and the ESPN app.
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0: finishing in the Eastern Conference in for this upcoming season. And a lot of that's going to do with A.J. 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

0: 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To win it.
1: To win. Well, it, you know what? It's funny. My vote, my candidate to win the title was Brazil, which to say it's a dark horse is wild because they're the, you know, no one's won more than they have. They have 5 World Cup titles. But what, every time I mention Brazil, people raise their eyebrows. Like I'm saying Cape Verde, which speaks to the current level of Brazil. They lost Rafinha. We don't know if or when he'll be back. He's a massive star, massive piece to the Ancelotti offensive cog or machine. I like Brazil. Their path is tricky because they get Japan, who is a very sneakily good team. They're really sneaky good. Then they would get either Ivory Coast or Norway. And if they prevail, it would be either Mexico, I think, or England in Miami. I'm going to go with Brazil. I'm going to stick with my guns. Again, it's crazy to say that a team managed by Carlo Ancelotti, who is the winningest coach in the story of the sport, and a team with that history is a dark horse. But at this point, they're kind of playing like it.
0: All right. You heard it right there from Carlos Mauricio Ramirez, MLS on Apple TV play-by-play man, joining us right here on Game Night on ESPN Radio. We appreciate it, Carlos.
1: Thank you, guys. Appreciate the invitation. You can also catch me, by the way, on Telemundo. I'll be sideline reporting for the Team USA game against Bosnia. Speaking of, it's expected to be the single highest attendance. It'll break the attendance record at Levi Stadium. No 49ers game ever is expected to have the amount of people inside that building as when Team USA comes here July 1st against Bosnia. It's a 68,000+ capacity. I'm hearing people will parachute into the stadium and sit on the stairs and maybe hide and sit one on top of the other. I'm expecting 49ers players to be here. It's going to be absolute mayhem and madness. And 49-49 tomorrow away when Team USA faces Bosnia.
0: Yeah, no, good stuff. And, of course, check Carlos out. And I tell you what, he talked about Messi. Argentina scores. Messi makes it 3-1 over Jordan. He's the first player to score 7 consecutive World Cup games. Also, Austria and Algeria are tied at 2 apiece. This World Cup update is brought to you by Gusto. 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Coming up next, from the World Cup to America's pastime, how much trouble is there in the Big Apple? 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

0: You know, there's been a lot of talk about the physicality in the WNBA, but hasn't there always been physicality in the WNBA? Maybe it's just heightened a little bit more lately. 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We're presented by Progressive Insurance with Justin Tinsley, Donald Ware with you, and the WNBA suspended Phoenix's Alyssa Thomas for one game after, of course, she put her fist to the throat of Caitlin Clark while Clark was on the floor. There was no call at the time. The officials didn't see it. The WNBA came back, reviewed it, and issued the suspension. And it's interesting because Stephen A. Smith on First Take said that there is resentment towards Caitlin Clark.
1: If it walks like a duck and it quacks like a duck, it ain't a damn mongoose. I've said that many, many times over the years. There is a flagrant level of resentment that exists when it comes to Caitlin Clark. And it has existed since she has arrived in the league. There is a palpable resentment towards this girl where you have people who are resenting of her star power and her cachet. And as a result, if they have an opportunity to go at her,

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1: 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Lots of good stuff from the diamond, the hardwood, and the pitch on Saturday. Let's get to our top sound with John Ryder.
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0: Number five.
3: Thanks, Nick. A busy day in Major League Baseball, and the Dodgers are up for a 9-run sixth inning, clobbering the Padres in San Diego. A call on AM 570 LA Sports.
4: And it's 1-1 pitch. Betts lifts it in the air, left center field, back toward the wall. This ball is good! A home run for Mookie Betts! He has hit a homer in three straight games, and the Dodgers have blown it wide open in the sixth.
0: Number four.
3: And Betts' former teammate in Boston doing damage for the Giants in a shutout of the Braves on KNBR.
4: The 0-2, Devers swings, hooks a high fly ball along the right field line towards the corner. It is gone! Off the foul pole, Devers does it again! His second home run of the night. 5-0 Giants.
0: Number three.
3: Colorado's DH had himself a night in Minnesota. Call on 850 KOA.
5: Swing and a drive. Left field. It's so nice. He did it thrice. Three-run blast. Hunter Goodman. His 25th of the season. His third of the game.
0: Number two.
3: White Sox improved to 28-13 at home with a walk-off win over the Royals. The final call on ESPN 1000.
4: The pitch. A swing and a base hit. Ball game over. Got under the glove of Bobby Witt Jr. 2-1 the final.
2: Walk it off again.
0: Number one.
3: And Nick, our top sound, the Reds rally late against the Pirates in Pittsburgh. This would prove to be the game winner. Call on 700 WLW.
6: The 2-2. Swing and a fly ball, well hit. High and deep toward the corner and right. Back goes Reynolds. He turns, looks. It is gone! Hey, Eugenio Suarez has put the Reds in front in the ninth inning with a 2-out, 3-run home run on a 2-2 pitch.
1: Yeah, thanks so much, John. Lots going on across baseball. Mookie Betts doing damage as part of a Dodger blowout. Rafael Devers going deep a couple of times. Logan Webb with a great start in that one as well. Allowed one hit, struck out six in seven innings. Huge night for Hunter Goodman. Three homer outing. Jacob Gonzalez walking it off for the White Sox. And Gino Suarez delivering in the clutch in the ninth inning. Go to the WNBA, where the Storm were taking on the Dream, and Flajay Johnson was dialed in from deep.
7: Pass poked away by Howard, rescued by Johnson. Shot clock at six. Off the screen from Bob. Draws Reese on the switch. The step back is good. How many of those have the Storm made tonight? You got to tip your cap to them.
1: WNBA League Pass. Storm win their second straight, 105-90. The Fever down Caitlin Clark, so Kelsey Mitchell stepped up.
8: 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Numbers for the Fever. L.A. looks tired. Harris passes left corner. Mitchell lets it fly. It's good. 68-39 Fever. Kelsey Mitchell looking like an all-star.
1: 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Mitchell scored 26. Fever 111, Sparks 87. Caitlin Clark out with a back injury. Team expecting her to return shortly. That's a wrap for us here on SportsCenter All Night. 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
3: Thanks, Nick. A busy day in Major League Baseball, and the Dodgers are up for a 9-run sixth inning, clobbering the Padres in San Diego. A call on AM 570 LA Sports.
4: And his 1-1 pitch. Betts lifts it in the air, left center field, back toward the wall. This ball is good! A home run for Mookie Betts! He has hit a homer in three straight games, and the Dodgers have blown it wide open in the sixth.
1: Number four.
3: And Betts' former teammate in Boston doing damage for the Giants in a shutout of the Braves on KNBR.
4: The 0-2, Devers swings, hooks a high fly ball along the right field line towards the corner. It is gone! Off the foul pole, Devers does it again! His second home run of the night. 5-0 Giants.
1: Number three.
3: Colorado's DH had himself a night in Minnesota. Call on 850 KOA.
5: Swing and a drive! Left field! It's so nice! He did it thrice! Three-run blast, Hunter Goodman. His 25th of the season, his third of the game.
1: Number two.
3: White Sox improved to 28-13 at home with a walk-off win over the Royals. The final call on ESPN 1000.
4: The pitch. A swing and a base hit. Ball game over. Got under the glove of Bobby Witt Jr. 2-1 the final.
2: Walk it off again.
1: Number one.
3: Nick, our top sound, the Reds rally late against the Pirates in Pittsburgh. This would prove to be the game winner. Call on 700-WLW.
6: The 2-2. Swing and a fly ball, well hit. High and deep toward the corner and right. Back goes Reynolds. He turns, looks. It is gone! Hey, Eugenio Suarez has put the Reds in front in the ninth inning with a two-out, three-run home run on a 2-2 pitch.
0: Yeah, thanks so much, Sean. Lots going on across baseball. Mookie Betts doing damage as part of a Dodger blowout. Rafael Devers going deep a couple of times. Logan Webb with a great start in that one as well. Allowed one hit, struck out six in seven innings. Huge night for Hunter Goodman. Three homer outing. Jacob Gonzalez walking it off for the White Sox. And Gino Suarez delivering in the clutch in the ninth inning. Go to the WNBA, where the Storm were taking on the Dream, and Flaje Johnson was dialed in from deep.
7: As poked away by Howard, rescued by Johnson. Shot clock at six. Off the screen from Bob. Draws Reese on the switch. The step back is good. How many of those have the Storm made tonight? You got to tip your cap to them.
0: WNBA League Pass. Storm win their second straight, 105-90. The Fever down Caitlin Clark, so Kelsey Mitchell stepped up.
8: Rebound rolls out to Harris. Numbers for the Fever. L.A. looks tired. Harris passes left corner. Mitchell lets it fly. It's good. 68-39 Fever. Kelsey Mitchell looking like an all-star.
0: 107-5, the Fan. Mitchell scored 26. Couple big injuries in that one. Caitlin Clark missed the game with a back injury, but should not be out too long. Up next, a busy day in baseball, starting with some fun at Fenway for the Red Sox. 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
0: Number 5.
3: Thanks, Nick. A busy day in Major League Baseball, and the Dodgers are up for a 9-run sixth inning, clobbering the Padres in San Diego. A call on AM 570 LA Sports.
4: And his 1-1 pitch. Betts lifts it in the air, left center field, back toward the wall. This ball is good! A home run for Mookie Betts! He has hit a homer in three straight games, and the Dodgers have blown it wide open in the sixth.
0: Number 4.
3: And Betts' former

0: teammate in Boston doing damage for the Giants in a shutout of the Braves on KNBR.
1: The 0-2, Devers swings, hooks a high fly ball along the right field line towards the corner. It is gone! Off the foul pole, Devers does it again! His second home run of the night. 5-0 Giants.
2: Number 3.
0: Colorado's DH had himself a night in Minnesota. Call an 850 KOA.
3: Swing and a drive! Left field! It's so nice! He did it thrice! Three-run blast, Hunter Goodman. His 25th of the season, his third of the game.
2: Number 2.
0: White Sox improved to 28-13 at home with a walk-off win over the Royals, the final call on ESPN 1000.
1: The pitch, a swing and a base hit, ball game over. It got under the glove of Bobby Witt Jr. 2-1 the final. Walk it off again.
2: Number 1.
0: Nick, or top sound, the Reds rally late against the Pirates in Pittsburgh. This would prove to be the game winner. Call on 700-WLW.
4: The 2-2. Swing and a fly ball, well hit. High and deep toward the corner and right. Back goes Reynolds. He turns, looks. It is gone! Hey, Eugenio Suarez has put the Reds in front in the ninth inning with a two-out, three-run home run on a 2-2 pitch.
5: Yeah, thanks so much, John. Lots going on across baseball. Mookie Betts doing damage as part of a Dodger blowout. Rafael Devers going deep a couple of times. Logan Webb with a great start in that one as well. Allowed one hit, struck out 6 and 7 innings. Huge night for Hunter Goodman. 3-homer outing. Jacob Gonzalez walking it off for the White Sox. And Gino Suarez delivering in the clutch in the ninth inning. Go to the WNBA, where the Storm were taking on the Dream, and Flaje Johnson was dialed in from deep.
6: Pass poked away by Howard, rescued by Johnson. Shot clock at 6. Off the screen from Bob. Draws Reese on the switch. The step back is good. How many of those have the Storm made tonight? You got to tip your cap to them.
5: WNBA League Pass. Storm win their second straight, 105-90. The Fever down Caitlin Clark, so Kelsey Mitchell stepped up.
7: 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Numbers for the Fever. L.A. looks tired. Harris passes left corner. Mitchell lets it fly. It's good. 68-39 Fever. Kelsey Mitchell looking like an all-star.
5: 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Mitchell scored 26. Fever 111, Sparks 87. Caitlin Clark out with a back injury. Team expecting her to return shortly. That's a wrap for us here on SportsCenter All Night. 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
8: And his 1-1 pitch. Betts lifts it in the air. Left center field. Back toward the wall. This ball is gone! A home run for Mookie Betts. He has hit a homer in three straight games. And the Dodgers have blown it wide open in the sixth.
7: 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Dodgers crushed the Padres 15-3. 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
7: And good morning to you. 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
8: Good morning, Texas. This is Bill Olson. Hope everybody's having a great last weekend of June. Yes, the coming week, we start the second half of 2026. Absolutely amazing. Plus, it's a busy week heading up. We'll be talking about what's ahead. But we're also looking even beyond next week. We're looking toward the upcoming hunting season. And many of you are going to be hunting here in Texas, hunting out of various box blinds.
7: Right.
8: Some of you are going to go on trips where you're going to maybe stay out a night in some big country. And then others of you are going to put it on your back and take what you need to make sure. So kind of preparing for where you're going to hunt, some suggestions from Texas Outdoors Journal hunting editor Tom Claycomb the third. TC3 will be joining us a little bit. Plus, we've got outdoor news and updates from around the state. So y'all do stick around and remember, you're listening to your reliable information source for the great outdoors, Texas Outdoor News.
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8: You're listening to Texas Outdoor News. Bill Olson along with Harold Gunn. We do appreciate you making us a part of your weekend plans. And tell you what, it's good to be back. Started the summer season of road travel for outdoor shows and returned to a place when I started Texas Outdoors Journal in 1992. January 1993. Was at the Maud Cobb Convention Center for about 18 years doing the East Texas Boat Show. And then, you know, exhibitor issues and then the pandemic and that show went away. Was really pleased when the bank foreclosed upon the Oil Palace in Tyler, which was the home of the God and the Great Outdoors Expo the last 2 years. Moved to the Maud Cobb and had a phenomenal show in spite of the weather.
14: Well, you know, you talked to me before you got up there and we were talking about the weather potential, but you got some of it?
8: It was some of it and getting to and from and this AI reporting.
14: Okay.
8: Let's just say it's terrible.
14: Okay.
8: And the way that I would normally go, leaving Houston up through, you know, Humble, Lufkin, Nacogdoches, Henderson into Longview, couldn't go that way because of pockets of flooding. So I go up 45 to Huntsville over to Crockett, you know, about an hour longer in distance. And I was really surprised when I crossed the Trinity River. And that was last Thursday.
14: Yeah.
8: And the Trinity River was half full in its bank. You know, now that had changed when I came home Sunday night, you know, but it was still within its bank. But want to give a shout out and congratulations to Tom Williams, El Jefe of God and the Great Outdoors Expo, his staff, and all the volunteers. They really do take care of exhibitors. As well as the patrons through the front door. Great show, great mix.
14: And as you said, a family affair.
8: Very much so, very much so. Saw a lot of kids, all 3 days, as was said in the promo and when we visited with Tom a few weeks ago, with their Zebco reels. You know? They were all excited and ready to go fish, going, can we leave now? Can we leave now? but then met some new people. New exhibitors, and that's the thing about the outdoor world. There's always somebody new coming along. And some really great outfitters, manufacturers. We'll be getting to know some of them better, and then we'll let you folks know what's going on. Here in the Lone Star State, the Justin Hurst Wildlife Management Area has grown by 2,500 acres.
14: Okay, good.
8: And now totals more than 17,500 acres.
14: Oh, my.
8: We're getting some pretty good chunks of ground for WMA state parks, potential state parks that'll be developed, and it's pretty interesting. But acquisition from the Ward family through a partnership between the Coastal Prairie Conservation and Texas Parks and Wildlife Funding Department. Funding for the purchase was provided by a Restore Act grant to CPC. And really excited because of the habitat, the coastal habitat, grasses, everything that's there that will provide some protection for that area. You got any national news for us?
14: Well, no, I've got some state, but I want to actually national. I want to bring this up because of the social media thing, which we want to avoid, but we can't. How proud I am of the reception the foreigners are getting that are coming in for the World Cup. Mm-hmm. And over the compliments that they lay on us, and all of them talking about, you know, we had it all wrong back home. The news had it all wrong about what America is really like. It's amazing to see this.
8: Shows what many of us here in this country already know, mm-hmm. is you have to be careful what you subscribe to or sure. listen to. Don't be gullible, you know.
14: Correct.
8: Go further.
14: Well, the News Bunch, it's the old bit like it used to be. One of our stations here that I won't bring up who it was, but their news director always said, if it bleeds, it leads. And you're looking for that story, that thrill, that controversy, that whatever, rather than the good stuff.
8: Yeah.
14: And I hate to see that.
8: As I say, there's a level of professionalism mm-hmm. that needs to lead and be cognizant of not only your targeted market,
14: right,
8: but those that may be listening in or over your shoulder, you know, of what you're saying, so as to not so much not offend, but present the wrong image, and that's really important.
14: Yep.
8: We're heading into summer, so summer safety protection from the heat is obviously paramount. You know about that, don't you, Harold?
14: You bet.
8: But hydrate, wear SPF. And what's amazing, of course, you grew up like I did, where we didn't wear anything, you know.
14: Right.
8: And it was whatever your body could resist.
14: And you drank out of a water hose.
8: Oh, without question. you waited to get that cool water,
14: yeah,
8: you know.
14: That's right.
8: Don't drink it right when it starts coming out.
14: Oh, yeah.
8: But the SPF continues. And I remember Dr. Debbie, when we would have her on, would talk about how that continues to increase for additional protection.
14: Right.
8: Dress smart. Stay salty. Bring a buddy. Two brains are better than one. And then to plan ahead. So that's and then also don't forget about your pets.
14: Correct. Absolutely.
8: And y'all take them for a walk, and you got your tennis shoes on, and those little pads are sizzling. You know,
14: yeah, they sure are.
8: I mean, that's some tough stuff.
14: Yeah. Something here about for the state though. Governor Gregg, he launched screwworm.texas.gov, and that's a one-stop portal with maps, identification guides, 24-hour reporting lines, free inspector certification training as the state ramps up its response to the new world screwworm that is threatening livestock and wildlife.
8: Yep, it's something that's going to be an ongoing battle.
14: Oh, yeah.
8: And talk to TOJ's West Texas editor Shane John. He got a call from a friend out in West Texas, and they were rounding up some cattle, but it actually, the infestation started with a newborn goat lamb.
14: Uh-huh.
8: You know,
14: yeah.
8: So it's and what's really frustrating is think about, we know we've had a pet come from Mexico, we cross over.
14: Right.
8: With the open border policy of the previous administration, no telling where the infestation, you know, might have come in.
14: Right.
8: But pets are certainly a challenge. Wildlife, think about this, folks. Right now, mama deer are putting babies on the ground.
14: Uh-huh.
8: Coming up, you're going to have bucks that are going to be rubbing the velvet off their antlers.
14: Right.
8: That's going to be an attractant. Bucks are going to start fighting. Okay. And, you know, there's going to be wounds and things.
14: Correct.
8: Jumping barbed wire fences and getting cut. Bob Zeglin mentioned that a couple of weeks ago. And then you're going to have the antlers being cast. And on the pedicle, you're going to have an oozing, bloody, you know, basically wound until the new antler starts growing.
14: It's a buffet for the bugs.
8: Oh, it really is. Right. Really is. All right, we're going to take a break. When we come back, or no, we're not. Are we going to do the CCA Star Tournament?
14: We probably ought to do that.
8: Yeah, let's go ahead and do that. So lead on.
14: I'll do it. And this is our favorite category, by the way, friends. That's the Little Nippers. That's the Star Kids Scholarship Division. The leader gets a $30,000 scholarship, and they pay down 20, 15, 75, and 2,500. Currently, our Sheepshead leader, 5-pound, 11-ouncer, Faith Lavender, who is 9. 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
8: In the Star Teen Scholarship Division, payout is the same. This week's leader remains Zoe DuBose, and that's Sheepshead, weighed 8 pounds, 14 ounces. 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
14: Okay, the Inshore Division, and these leaders are by weight and class. 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
8: In the Hoffpower Offshore Division, Kingfish, 30-pound minimum. The leader, Vince Oliver, 34 pounds, 14 ounces. Dorado, 20-pound minimum, 35 pounds, 9-ounce leads. In our Ling or Cobia, 50-pound minimum. No one has caught a fish that larger than that size, so that is open. Red Snapper, 20-pound minimum. Robert Beige, 22 pounds even.
14: Okay, Texas Ford Dealers Red Tag Division. That's those tagged redfish out there. They want you to catch them because they've already paid for these prizes. And if you catch one, you get a new Ford F-150 Haney Boat Mercury Motor Coastline Trailer. And right now, three have been certified as lucky winners, and they've got a lot of new friends. So we've got Matthew Silva Sr., Michael King, excuse me, and Connor Stevens.
8: Are you going to give their phone numbers this week?
14: Yes. For Connor, it's 281. Anyway, let's go fishing, Connor. Okay.
8: Yeah, exactly. In the Blue Tag Division for a transport boat Mercury Motor Coastline Package, we've got three fish that have been caught, two certified, Alejandro Gonzalez and Riley Kuchik, or Kutik, has passed their polygraph test, so they're just waiting on that boat to be delivered. Still one pending. All right, now we're going to take a break, and we'll be back with more Texas Outdoor News right after this.
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14: And welcome back to Texas Outdoor News. Harold Gunn along with Bill Olson. This portion of our program is brought to you by The Blind, and that is B-L-Y-N-D. 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The Blind has been a bestseller for over 43 years with more than 75,000 sold since 1980. Plus, the Blind's iconic design and construction are so good that original models bought over 35 years ago are still being used today. And now they got the new stuff, too, because the Blind introduces its next generation, the VersaBlind. And I put mine at my place last fall, along with the other ones I've had up there for 20 years. Boy, these things are strong. Just as its name implies, the VersaBlind satisfies the needs for any hunting discipline. Rifle, bow, pistol, black powder, and more. Its newly designed spacious configuration provides more room while on the same footprint. Its windows allow greater visibility, versatility, and increased shot options to harvest game. 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See the original blind, VersaBlind, towers, tie-downs, other accessories at blind.com. Remember, since 1980, it is the blind. And again, that is B-L-Y-N-D. Dealer inquiries are welcomed.
8: And at the Gatco Expo and other shows, I always run into James and his wife, Linda Franks. Mm-hmm. And the operative word was wow.
14: Yeah.
8: I mean, he shows up with, you know, a trailer full of product and leaves basically empty. That he had the VersaBlind at the Gatco Expo, a whole bunch of cottonseed feeders, and it's just amazing the response and receptiveness of that product line. If you didn't see it at a show, go to one of their dealers like Barron's Farm and Feed in Fredericksburg, all four Carter's Country locations in the greater Houston area, D&D Hardware in LaGrange, Ebar Feeds, two locations in LaGrange and Gonzales, Gibson's in Kerrville, Moore's Farm and Ranch Supply and Brady Moisway Shooting Sports in Kingsbury. Then there's West Texas Game Feeders there in San Angelo and Wilford Enterprises, two locations, one in Buna and the other in Kuntz.
14: Okay, checking the Texas Outdoors Journal Fishing and Hunting Times. This weekend plus Monday and Tuesday make up a quartet of good days. Wednesday and Thursday are our two best days of the week. Friday and next Saturday and Sunday are three more good ones. This weekend and on Monday, look for game to be most active from mid-morning until mid-afternoon. On Tuesday and Wednesday, this major feeding period of the day will occur from either side of the noon hour until mid to late afternoon. By Thursday and Friday, game will be most active from early afternoon until the evening hours before sunset. Next weekend, game will be actively feeding from mid-afternoon until well into the evening hours after sunset. On Monday, June the 29th, we will have a full moon. On the coast, this weekend, plus Monday and Tuesday, there will be a single tide schedule of one high and one low tide each day. Wednesday has a double tide schedule of two high and two low. Thursday, a single tide schedule is the only tide of the day. Friday, next Saturday, we'll each have a single tide schedule. Next Sunday, we'll have a double tide schedule.
8: All right. On the coast, fishing has been very good. In fact, with the warmer temperatures that have set in, surf fishing has been excellent. Heard some reports coming out of southwest Louisiana. We're over around Johnson's Bayou and around those shore breaks that are over in that area in the Gulf of America. Good fishing has been taking place. Same thing over at Sabine, Galveston, down to Freeport, Matagorda. Great coastal fishing. Might have not seen that freshwater influx that had been expected.
14: Right.
8: Boy, I tell you what, I guess the ground really was like a dry sponge, you know, and just soaked so much up before it started to actually run off. But good fishing taking place. Looking ahead, just so that you can plan, the shrimp season closed back on May 15th. And is going to be reopening about July 15th. That's the time it normally opens. Those shrimp boats become targets because they will troll all night.
14: Right.
8: And at first, like, you know, they will cull their catch, and fish will use the shade and come in for the free meal. And you can get in and catch some really good fish. Also, if you see weed lines, you know, out in the federal waters, that's exciting. You're going to see more and more pelagics on the move. And for those of you that have a smaller mosquito fleet, something that, single engine, Not really going to go that far out.
14: Right.
8: You can go out 9 nautical miles and catch some really good red snapper. Right. Okay. Inshore, just reading the water. Shallow water is going to be where these fish are going to feed at night and first light, but then they're going to slip back off into deeper water. That's true up and down the coast. Grass beds, and one that I continue to mention regularly is on the west side of the Upper Laguna Madre, south of the JFK Causeway. Beautiful grass beds. You've got the crash channels, and that becomes a real hot spot for some folks, you know, as the summer progresses. So it's all, you know, really good fishing taking place, and it's only going to get better. Now to area lakes.
14: Yes.
8: And here's some good news with the rain that we've had, Harold. Like Lake Medina.
14: Yes.
8: That actually
14: finally got a little, right?
8: I want to say in the late 30s actually held the state record for black bass.
14: Oh.
8: Largemouth bass.
14: Okay.
8: And got down to like 2% of its capacity.
14: Right.
8: It's raised over 13 feet. And it's only at like about 8.7, 8.8, you know, as far as percent of capacity.
14: Mm-hmm. Right.
8: But people are running boats. Boat docks are starting to float again,
14: mm-hmm.
8: you know.
14: Yeah.
8: And, you know, another lake starting to come about. Choke Canyon, struggling a little bit, but it's still come up. Lake Corpus Christi has come up considerably. So has Falcon. And, of course, Big Friendly, Amistad Reservoir, is so big, it, you know, can rain and rain and rain, and it takes a lot for there to be much of a change. But it has come up as well. O.H. Ivy has picked up some water. Buchanan, we've talked about that being
14: right.
8: basically full.
14: Right.
8: So follow the rising water. That's the best thing. It's going to nutrients and, you know, insects and other things going to be washed into the lakes. And that's what the fish are taking advantage of.
14: Very good.
8: Stained water, catfish love that.
14: Uh-huh.
8: Okay. On the hunting scene, we've got two regulated seasons that will run through August 31 that opened September 1 of last year. And that's the South Zone Javelina season. Don't forget, Boone and Crockett and Pope and Young are accepting Javelina that qualify into their record-keeping system. And the other open squirrel season, countdown to hunting season, is 72 days away yeah. from September 1. It's going to be great. All right. Now we're going to take a break. No, we're not.
14: No, we're going to go driving. It's the one you've been waiting for.
8: Oh, I've got this marked off.
14: It's the one
8: I didn't
14: you've
8: change
14: been
8: it from
14: for.
8: Last week.
14: Yes, but that's okay. Well, you know, I just wanted to get something that
8: okay.
14: you'd like.
8: Oh, really?
14: Yeah. Oh, yeah. Scott Skid Plates. Runs on gas.
8: Okay.
14: In fact, a lot of gas. This is the 26 Range Rover SELWB 7-seater. It's a whopper. 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Engine is a 3-liter turbocharged and supercharged.
8: 3-liter?
14: Yep.
8: Six-cylinder. For a big?
14: I know.
8: Okay.
14: Six-cylinder, turboed, and supercharged. Puts out 395 horsepower. Made it an 8-speed automatic transmission, all-wheel drive, 2-speed transfer case, all-wheel steering. Kind of interesting. The rear wheels turn a little bit when you tight turns. Terrain response, hill launch, electronic air suspension, 11.5 inches of ground clearance, by the way, 22-inch wheels. It's got everything, so I can almost just stop right there, including the console is a refrigerator.
17: Wow.
14: Which is sort of handy. 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
8: So how big is that refrigerator? 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
8: And this is a 2026?
14: Mm-hmm, yeah. Yeah, Range Rover. Range Rover.
8: Have you mentioned the 2027 change with the protection package that all manufacturers are going to have? Or did I do that?
14: No, you did.
8: Okay.
14: Yeah.
8: We need to remind folks.
14: It's going to make us feel secure.
8: No.
14: Anyhow, Range Rover SELWB 7-seater. It's a whopper. Okay.
8: Now can we take a break?
14: Yeah.
8: Okay. Y'all stick around as we'll be right back.
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8: We're back with Texas Outdoor News. Bill Olson along with Harold Gunn. 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With the screwworm situation, they have their screwworm kit, both a small and large size. 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
8: But they jumped on that screwworm situation to provide to their customers, ranchers, and folks literally around the state and beyond. 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I tell you what, of the entire TOJ team, I mean, we're all getting older. And even our guest is getting older. But he's still, you know, getting after it.
14: Yeah, all right.
8: You know?
14: Yeah.
8: And our guest today is our hunting editor, Texas Outdoors Journal. what's his name? Tom Claycomb III. We call him TC3. Yeah. Tom, welcome back. How you doing, sir?
0: Good. How you guys doing?
14: We're doing great.
8: Harold's getting older. You know, I'm trying to resist, but, you know, it's not doing real well.
14: Let me get the mirror out for you, Bolson.
8: Absolutely. Hey, hunting season. I mean, we're about to leave June. This is the last weekend in June. That means July, and then it come August. Early seasons out west begin. But we need to prepare, and what I want to kind of talk about is your preparation for where you're going to hunt. I mean, I know, you know, you're Man Mountain and you run up and down the mountains, you know, with a 75-pound, you know.
0: Oh, yeah.
8: Pack with everything you own. If you're going to a hunting blind here in Texas, you know, you don't need to carry as much. But really, kind of outlining to begin with where you're going to hunt and what you may need, and always, as you said, Harold, mm-hmm. be prepared.
14: Absolutely.
8: Yeah. Let's start with kind of some of the basics that we're going to. Let's evaluate what you're going to deal with in when you're hunting. Is it going to be, you know, pick up, dropped off at your hunting blind? Or are you going to be out scouting around?
0: You know, you're dead right. You know, we were talking about that earlier. You've got to determine, it's just like putting on the clothes for the day. If it's raining, you're going to put on some rain gear.
8: Mm-hmm.
0: So I think what we got to do is start off, I think we pack three categories. Comfort, like snacks, sunscreen if you're going fishing. Second deal for success, you pack your binoculars, a map where you're hunting. And third deal would be survival, like compass, fire gill, and sat phone. So you kind of, I think that's the three categories, really. And so if I'm going to a blind, I'm going to have a bag. I'll have a box of shells, binoculars, snacks, and maybe a hand warmer. If I'm going out in the mountains, gee, I can't name how many. When I first moved to Colorado, I got out of my truck to Glasson area. I was black powder hunting up. Oh, man, there's some deer. I just took off. Well, 6 hours later, I was getting a little thirsty, and I turn around and go, oh, my gosh, where's my truck?
8: Yeah.
0: So I'd say the first thing, if you step out of the truck, put your pack on. And then determine, like you said, Bill, you're going to blind. Here's what I need. If you're going hardcore and or just a regular hike and just determine, and I tell you, I got my hardcore pack that I leave all the gear in. I don't want it to get.
8: What, you
0: that
8: know,
0: kind of answer you?
8: Yeah, but also as the season progresses, and particularly if you're hunting where it gets colder, whether it's in Texas or in the high country, I mean, you started in Colorado when you moved away from Texas, and you weren't looking for something a little tougher, so you moved to Idaho. But cold weather, people go, well, I got my phone. Well, cellular service isn't always available.
14: Right.
8: I've got my GPS. Well, that runs on batteries, and cold certainly can suck the life out of those batteries. And you mentioned compass. You need to know the basics to cover for what electronics, when electronics fail.
0: I agree, because, man, you get back in there, and you've got to at least have a compass. That way, if it fails or doesn't get reception, I know if I head 10 miles that way, down this river, I'm going to hit this trail or this or that.
8: Well, I know Katie, your wife, has been on you about getting a satellite phone, and I've been talking to her saying Tom really needs to get a satellite phone. Have you got a satellite phone yet?
0: You know, your beatings are paying off. I think before I can even go to the grocery store next time, I'm going to have one.
8: All right. Well, let's take a look at other things. You know, even on the simplest trip, and that's just being dropped off at a blind.
14: Right.
8: And you get out, and let's say you shoot an animal, and you need to leave the blind to go, you know, check and make sure the animal has been properly dispatched. But something happens, and you step on something, you twist an ankle, whatever. Things can happen. You know, I remember the old accident, talking about vehicles,
14: right,
8: happened within, what, a mile of your home?
14: Oh, yeah.
8: It's kind of a similar situation, but you need to not just think about that comfort and safety and snacks and all that, but what happens if you need to fix a gash or fix something that splint, make them splint, because you can't get a hold of anybody back at the ranch house because they're hunting too. It's being prepared, don't you think?
0: Oh, for dang sure. And like, it's a good analogy about the car wrecks, because I remember one time my brother was coming up fly fishing, so I was hunting spots for us. I ran down a river not 2 miles. I didn't even take a day pack, just my fly fishing gear. Dropped down the creek. Long story short, I end up hung on a cliff, and I'm in big trouble.
8: Yeah, it's one of those ledges where you couldn't go up and you couldn't go down, right? Mm.
0: Exactly. So what my philosophy is kind of now, because luckily an old buddy was with me, went and got a camp. They went to town, called search and rescue. They didn't answer, but they answered the phone, or they checked messages later. So a couple of things. You got to stay alive until somebody gets there.
8: Absolutely.
0: So if you're cut or cold or whatever, and 90% of the time somebody can come get you if you're hurt bad, but you got to stay alive till then.
8: Right. Well, you never know what you're going to deal with. Hey, Tom, we're up against the mid portion of the program, so we need to take a break. Folks, you stick around as well, as we'll continue our conversation with Tom Claycomb III right after this.
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8: We continue our conversation with Texas Outdoors Journal hunting editor Tom Claycomb III. Tom, you know, you're experienced, and I know you and your wife were talking about going out hunting mushrooms, and I laughed to myself going, he's not hunting mushrooms, he's scouting, you know, for the upcoming season.
0: Keep that quiet, though.
8: But you and Katie were out, been gathering some mushrooms. You'd been looking for some sign for the upcoming season already. And Katie kind of had a little accident that she's still dealing with, right?
0: Man, that was just a bad... I mean, it's just a Sunday walk in the mountain. It was steep, but we're just having a good time. Had another family with us, their kids. All of a sudden, they're real thick layer pine needles, and her left foot slipped. She flipped up, and it was steep mountains, big time. We were up top, or been up top. Her foot hung behind her, I think, in a log or something, and it broke her ankle in three places. And we're like, oh, my gosh. And you couldn't hardly – you could stand, but a buddy, I'd say, hey, come on. We'd put her arm around our shoulder. Well, you can barely balance yourself, much less carrying a cripple. And we go, uh-oh, this ain't going to work. She go, here, I got it. And luckily, we had come down the mountain, and it was like 50 yards down, pretty steep, to a trail that we could drive to. And she sat on her tail and slid down the mountain. Well, then we had a 2.5-hour drive to the hospital.
14: Oh, boy.
0: Get there, it's broken three places. Three plates, 12 screws later, we're back home. Well, they postponed till Monday to operate. There's a bad break. You said our 18 in here.
8: So. Try to get the swelling
14: down.
8: Yeah, Tom,
14: I want to stick my nose in something, though, in my experience, and whether it's going to the blind, you know, whether it's heavy packing in, it doesn't matter, light, heavy, intermediate, always, to me, okay, always have paracord. Always have a light, and always have a Leatherman. Always have a Leatherman or something like that on your belt. Always.
0: That's good advice for sure.
8: Yeah, I was surprised I didn't hear from Katie calling me saying, you know, if Tom had had a sat phone, I wouldn't have had to.
0: On the other line with you right now.
14: There you go. But you know what's interesting though is some of the newer phones in my latest Apple. Does have, you know, an emergency SOS that goes to satellites.
8: You don't want that. Let me tell you right now.
14: Well, it came

0: 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We never leave a fallen warrior behind. Ever. 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
12: Welcome to What's Eric Eating? 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I'm your host, Culture Map food editor Eric Sandler. I am joined by my co-host this week. She is the catering and events director for Local Foods Group, Chelsea Thomas. Welcome back to the show. How are you?
13: Good. So happy to be back. What an exciting time.
12: Yes, you picked a good week to make a triumphant return as a co-host. And with that, let us dive right into the news of the week. Topic number one. No bigger news than the results of Houston Chefs at the James Beard Awards. The city took home two awards. Let us give the winners their flowers. First up is Adrian Torres of Maximo, who won Emerging Chef. Next up are the newest recipients of the Best Chef Texas Award. They are Evelyn Garcia and Henry Liu from June. This is the part where I toot my own horn and note that all three of those people have been on the podcast.
13: Yeah.
12: Evelyn's been on multiple times. We had Adrian on as part of his Star Chef's victory. So, you know, if you're a regular listener, then you're familiar with these people because we've talked about both June and Maximo quite a bit. I will say Houston is on a bit of a run in the Best Chef Texas category. We have gone back to back. Thomas Billy of Belly of the Beast obviously won last year, and Chef Benchawan Jabflying Painter of Street Kitchen won in 2023. Chelsea, I want to talk about the individual chefs, but just big picture, you know, you have worked at some of the best restaurants in Houston. You've worked at restaurants that have been nominated for James Beard Awards. What do these wins mean for Houston and our culinary community?
13: Finally, the world is waking up. I mean, hello. Houston has been a major food city for as long as I've been alive. I mean, I think that people think we're just sort of like trotting out our best here. The food here is that good. Every single restaurant, you know, like we have over 10, 12, 15,000 restaurants in Houston, and so many of them are excellent. And I'm just so glad that the chefs here who work so incredibly hard are getting their recognition, because the industry here is so strong. It's so supportive of one another. And I can't even begin to express how excited I am for Houston getting this recognition, because really the chefs here deserve so much.
12: Well, and you know, this goes back to my very first days as a food writer. When I was interviewing in 2012 for the Eater job, I said, look, you think that Austin is the best food city in Texas, because this was to the New Yorkers that were hiring me, right? You think Austin's the best food city in Texas because of Franklin Barbecue. And at that time, that was right when Paul Key had just won Top Chef. So right. Austin was getting just a ton of national attention. Food trucks, South by Southwest, all that stuff. And I said, look, if you hire me, I will demonstrate why Houston is the best food city in Texas. So we in Houston have known this for a very long time. But it finally does feel like the rest of the world, or at least the rest of the country, is kind of waking up to this and giving us our flowers, as it were. And do I think, like, for example, for Evelyn and Henry, like, do I think it helps that they were both on Top Chef? Yes, of course I do, right? Like, those are the kind of opportunities that help you raise your national profile and compel people to try your restaurants or go to food festivals or whatever it is that they need to do so that they can, you know, vote for you, you know, this body of media members, full disclosure, including myself. Now that the process is over, I can acknowledge that I am one of a very large body that participates in this process. But those are the things you kind of have to do. And I will say, I thought based on like who votes and how the voting goes down, I thought, and I said it at the time, I thought Adrian had no shot. And so mea maxima culpa for ever doubting Adrian Torres, because Bailey Sullivan, who works at Monteverde with Sarah Grunenberg, Sarah was on Top Chef. Bailey was a finalist on Top Chef. That restaurant's in the Michelin Guide. It's one of the very best restaurants in Chicago, which is a major tourist destination. I thought she had a great shot. And then EJ Lagasse, son of Emeril Lagasse, you know, food world legend in New Orleans, two Michelin stars for Emeril's. I thought he was the favorite. And indeed, you clued me into this. Kalshi was taking action on Emerging Chef, and EJ Lagasse and Bailey were the two favorites. So I thought, the wisdom of the crowds, I thought, well, surely Adrian has no shot. But, you know, here we are. So I guess, Chelsea, I've talked long enough. Let me throw it to you. Say something nice about Evelyn and Henry and why you think kind of they set themselves apart over very strong competition to win this award.
13: Well, speaking as someone who also used to work as a food critic for New Yorkers that didn't understand Houston at all, back when I was still doing that job, I went to June for the opening and I was absolutely blown away by that restaurant. I mean, it was one of the top restaurants in, when I was working for the Infatuation in our top 25 guide. I think it's still rated on the Infatuation as a 9.6 with my review. I was obsessed with June from the start. I just thought it was so thoughtful, so intentional. The food is colorful and fun, but it didn't feel like it was trying to be this like menu of buzzwords meant to impress people. It felt really natural and genuine and something that, you know, Evelyn and Henry had made before, because I'd eaten Evelyn's food before when she was doing the Peruvian pop-up. And I think she is just such, I mean, I've never met her personally, like in, really met her, but I can tell from the food that her and Henry make, it's so warm. It's so lovely. It's meant to really touch you and make you feel special, I think, like in a way that someone's taking care of you, you know?
12: Right. I mean, what I remember thinking when June first opened and I went, you know, I did what I do. I went like two or three times in the first 4 or 5 months to kind of get a feel for the place. Yeah. And what I remember thinking is that I was learning something about food and flavor and preparations and these different cuisines that they were incorporating, which is rare because you have a certain idea about how dishes are prepared and what they're going to taste like. And this was really different than anything that I could recall having had at any other Houston restaurant. And I think that's still true, right? I think that what June is doing is special and very specific to their backgrounds. And so, yes, from a food perspective, I think June has been exceptional. And then on top of that, right, you get this whole second layer where they started this daytime concept, Third Place, and now it's an incubator for all of these other small businesses, these pop-ups, these various chefs, these up-and-coming chefs or that want to get their name out there, or established chefs who want to do something different, right? Like when I've been to Third Place for Cheesesteaks by Don Burrell and Hot Dogs by Tristan Epps, you know, Rafi Nasser, who's a contributor to the show. You know, he does Lebanese food at Craft Pita, his restaurant. But his mother's Peruvian and he's very in touch with his Peruvian heritage. So he's been doing a Peruvian pop-up every now and then at Third Place that could be the basis for another restaurant, a whole other business, a whole other concept. So, you know, that Third Place has been this incredible incubator fostering the next generation of culinary talent, because for the James Beard Awards, it's not just about serving a great meal. It's about being a member of the community and contributing to the betterment of society. And they've really done that. And they deserve a lot of credit for that. And more than anything, that's what I suspect kind of pushed them over the top for Best Chef Texas.
13: And I think also they've done it in a way that does not feel contrived. It doesn't feel forced, like they're trying to do this like Emmy stunt, kind of stunt PR, get this thing going. Like, these are genuinely people who are their friends. These are genuinely people who they like their food. They support their businesses because I'm sure they remember what it was like to be pop-up chefs and like kind of trying to find their home as well. So like for them, this is a natural progression of their successful business where they are welcoming people in from the start of their business with the food, but then also continuing that with the community. And I mean, not a week goes by where I don't see something amazing coming out of Third Place. And I think that they have done it in a way that feels so genuine to who they are as people. And I'm sure that is really where that distinction lies, because it's not something that they're doing to be like, hey, look at us, we're successful chefs. They're doing it in a way to be like, these are our friends, you know, like we love it here.
12: Right. And I think the other thing is, you know, I've always sort of talked about this, like in the Goodfellas sense, right? Mm-hmm. Winning a James Beard Award makes you a made man in the food world. And it opens you up to doing events in other cities, other food festivals, maybe a cookbook. The sky's really the limit. And I saw, you know, Thomas Billy kind of commenting on that on Instagram after the ceremony, because he was there cooking, right? As a winner, yeah. He got to go back and cook for all the nominees and all the media members and everyone who was at the ceremony this year. So it really does. It gives you like a level of credibility and opens up so many opportunities. And so I wouldn't be surprised if in another year or two that Evelyn and Henry are doing another restaurant, maybe in the Heights, maybe in another part of the city. But June is so creative and they can really do whatever they want within the boundaries of new Asian American food. Like it's a really big sandbox to play in. But I'm sure that they have other things that they want to do. And it will be easier to do those things now that they have won this award.
13: Yeah, I think that Houston would have always supported them, whatever, you know, new venture they wanted to start doing, because since June has been open, I think collectively people have been obsessed with it. And now that they're branching out and giving all of these other chefs and all of these other talented people either new ways to express themselves or a place to be themselves, I think like that following will only continue, because it's just such a really lovely thing to be a part of. And I mean, you get to eat absolutely incredible food while you do it. So why not, you know? But, and I think while the James Beard Award does legitimize you, I think nationally and maybe a little bit outside of nationally, I think really what it is for me is these awards just are like a feather in the cap of something we already know as Houstonians about these chefs. Like, we already know they're worthy of these awards. We already know how amazing that they are. And I think that this is just something to be like, yes, you know, a little bit of like a little bit of credibility, although they were already there, you know? So I'm really happy for Evelyn and Henry. I think it's well deserved.
14: Thank you so much. I mean, where do we even begin? Henry likes to joke that we opened June because it was always my dream. And I can tell you, since I was a little girl, it really always have been my dream. But my dream was not just to open a restaurant, to cook food, to be creative, to enjoy. But it really has turned into a space of not creativity for ourselves, but for our team. Oh my God, guys, I bet you guys are losing it right now. A space to showcase our city, Houston. I love you so, so much. Our amazing city is made from creatives, from first generations like we are. It is a city of dreams and hopes. And what has taught me anything with June is that there's room for everyone, that there's a space to tell our story, that that it's meant to be heard, and that there's a reason why we're here. Thank you so much. I don't know if anyone's to say anything.
15: I'm sorry, I'm so unwell right now.
14: Oh, and I want to thank my mom and dad, of course.
15: I want to thank our team that supported us through this whole journey. I was like, we wouldn't be where we are without them. I want to thank our immigrant parents that lived the American dream and really put us where we are today. I was like, we have no investors, and they were... They invested so much in us and what we believed in, and everything that we are today is because of them.
14: Yes.
15: Oh, gosh. And just thank you, James Beard, for this moment and for every future thing that's going to come.
14: After this, this is just the beginning. And honestly, I want to thank you, Henry, for believing in me and us and knowing that we can do this, because it's freaking hard. But we're so happy we get to do it every day. Thank you. Thank you so much.
16: And I'm so glad to see that that award keeps going to Houstonians.
12: Yeah, I mean, the other Texans on this, you know, you don't, they don't tell you who else is on the committee. So it's not like you can conspire, but mm-hmm. I do have this feeling like all of the media members from Austin and San Antonio and Dallas are going to be like, there is no way I'm voting for another Houston, like for 5 years. Not gonna be another, like, we'll see. But, you know, I just have this feeling.
13: Houston, Texas, big dog. Good luck. You know, yeah. That's what I have to say.
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8: All right, let's talk about Adrian Torres, who obviously is your colleague. Maximo is a local foods group restaurant. You have been with the company basically for all of Maximo's run, I think. So,
9: almost,
8: you know,
9: yeah.
8: it was a surprise, right? Because they opened Maximo originally with a different chef and a more casual concept. And then, Benji Levitt, the owner of Local Foods Group, and Seth Siegel Gardner, the culinary director for Local Foods Group, kind of got to know Adrian and basically decided, like, this kid is too talented. We need to flip this. We need to go more upscale. It makes sense in West U. We're going to give this then 26-year-old, now 27-year-old, the opportunity to really showcase what he can do. Mm-hmm. And they really doubled down on it with this $45 five-course tasting menu that is kind of the signature thing to get at Maximo. And of course, it's very affordable. $45 is a great deal. But also, it's not like such an overwhelming amount of food that you can't supplement. So if you see the five courses and you're like, cool. You can throw an extra appetizer, an extra entree or both on there if you're a group of two, three, four people. And so you get kind of the tasty menu, but also like you get to kind of explore a little bit. It's such a smart idea and it's made that restaurant so approachable. And of course it's, you know, like a social media obsession. Sean the Food Chief has posted about it a bunch. I know other creators in Houston have posted about it quite a bunch. But again, like I'm rattling on, you actually work with him. So tell the audience something we don't know or something that would surprise us. What's it like to work with Adrian day in and day out?
9: Adrian's so sweet. I mean, there's not like a lot to say that I think is surprising. The way that he presents himself, I think, in all of the videos he makes and all the things he's talking about is really how he is. I mean, he's an incredibly hard worker. He's so intentional about everything that happens at Maximo. He really thinks through all of the details of how he wants his food to come out, how he wants it to look, how he wants it to be represented. And I think in a way that is, it's not in a way to like control things. It's a way to be like, this is special. You know, this is important. And I think he really does a good job of translating that, in everything that he does. And, yes, he's a young child, Adrian. He's only 27.
8: Gen Z all up in just, this, you know.
9: I know. Yeah, he is young, but he works so hard. And I think the one thing I always love to tell people about Adrian is that he doesn't drink, but he loves brisk iced tea with lemon. That's like his favorite thing. So this year for Christmas, I got him a brisk iced tea with lemon subscription for the restaurant. So there's like a 12 pack of 12 or 20, I can't remember, that shows up the restaurant every month. That's my Christmas gift.
8: Oh, that's so funny.
9: And he's like, please send more. But what a big moment. Honestly, I can't even, it's hard to even say anything because I was watching the Beard Awards and I think I was getting into it, and actually you texted me to be like, oh my God. And I was like, wait, hold on, I'm getting into it. And I luckily got his whole speech live, and I'm just sobbing. Especially when he talked about his fiance Paloma, who has been like his biggest champion this whole time. I mean, she shows up at every single event. She works every single thing with him that she can. She's such an amazing partner to him. And I was so glad that she got to experience that moment with him. And his speech was so beautiful.
0: Shortly after my parents immigrated from San Luis Potosí, Mexico to the United States, my mom said to me, yeah, let's go, San Luis Potosí. We are here. My mom sat my sister and I and had a conversation with us that I will never forget. She said, never tell anyone about your legal status. Never talk about our immigration journey. For a long time, fear was our story. Today, standing on this stage, I want to say something that I never thought my younger self would have the opportunity to say. I am proud to be the son of immigrants. I am proud to be an immigrant. I am proud to be a DACA recipient.

0: Thank you.
1: This week, while many of us flew to Chicago, my family and I drove across the country to be here. Not because we wanted to take a road trip, but because that's the reality that so many immigrant families still live with. Even in moments of celebration, there are reminders that our journey is different. But tonight, I refuse to let fear be the headline. Tonight, the headline is that a brown kid from the north side, raised by parents who sacrificed everything for the chance at a better life, is standing on this stage accepting one of the highest honors in this industry. Mamá y papá, gracias por dejar su tierra para darle a su familia una oportunidad. 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Te amo con todo mi corazón. Thank you to everyone back home that's made this possible. Gracias a mi familia de Máximo, Víctor, Chucky, Edgar, Ángel, Awi, Chino, Félix, Geno, Oscar, Chef Seth. Este reconocimiento lleva mi nombre, pero pertenece a todos nosotros. Los quiero un chingo. And to our incredible front of house team, thank you for making us look good every single day. Lastly, I am excited to bring this award back to the city. Desde el norte de Houston para el mundo. Gracias.
2: He really has worked so hard. I mean, I remember when I dined at Maximo the first time. I was already working at the company. And I ate dinner there and I was just like, wow, this is really good. And I had the tasting menu before we put that out. Like we were kind of, he was rolling it out to all the chefs, some of the management, we were all trying it. And so I sat down and I tried it by myself at the bar and I ate through it. And I think in my head, I was like, oh, really freaking good. What the hell? You know, like.
3: Right. And only $45, like such a deal.
2: Right. And at the time, I mean, it had that magical cornbread with a mole and the caviar and the chicatana butter. I mean, it was great. And I had the same feeling as I did with some other restaurants I've been to, namely when you and I dined at Basso. I think we had a similar discussion where we were like, all the pieces are here, right? Everything that could make this unbelievably amazing, or it's all here. It just needs to be rearranged just a little bit for it to be absolutely magical. And I think about 5 or 6 months ago, Adrian hit that. He hit that like magic sweet spot with enough time of like changing over the chef's tasting, changing over things seasonally, where it just all really came together. And the last time I had dinner there, I was with my mom and my family and everyone was like, whoa, what is this place? You know? And I went to Adrian and I was like, it's there. It's so there. Like everything that you want it to be, it's just so refined. All the details were tweaked. It was one of the best meals I've had at Maximo ever. And everyone I talked to is obsessed with that place. They're like, oh my God, we had no idea. And I'm like, yeah, it's amazing. You know? And I think that they hear $45 tasting menu, which is exciting. It is a great deal. But I think when they get there, they're like, you're getting so much more than $45. You really are getting an absolutely amazing experience. And like, we truly couldn't be more proud of Adrian. I think everything he does for the restaurant, for Maximo, for the people that work there, for his family, you know, the Lado Norte al Mundo, like he said in his speech. I mean, he's just a kid from the north side. And we're so, I could go on and on about how proud we are of him. And I know Seth is like beyond proud, like a dad. Proud of
3: well,
2: him.
3: Right. And Seth has been through this process. I mean, Seth had the bad luck of operating the Passive Provisions before Texas was its own region in the James Beard Awards, right? Like it was still
2: right.
3: Southwest. And he was also in the mix with Chris Shepherd and Justin Yu and Hugo Ortega, who all won, you know, within a couple mm-hmm. of years of each other. And so it was going to be really hard for another Houston chef to win, even though what Seth and Terrence were doing at the Passive Provisions was so impressive.
2: Yeah.
3: It just never quite worked out. So to have Adrian get to this point, again, a complete surprise to me, but delighted, right? Because what he's doing is so is so delicious. And, you know, you mentioned his speech. I've had brief conversations with him, certainly, but I never expected him to be that fiery and passionate and political, frankly, about his status as a DACA recipient and the reason that he drove to the ceremony rather than flew to the ceremony is related to him and his family's immigration status. And to just stand up there and say, I'm proud to be a DACA recipient. This is, you know, I'm an immigrant. My family are immigrants. I mean, it was such a special night. And this industry really runs on immigrant labor. I mean, you know, Anthony Bourdain talked about it for years and years. I'm not breaking any new ground with that observation. So, you know, the crowd loved it because they know that restaurants, especially more than a lot of other industries, provide opportunity for immigrants like Adrian to have a life for them, you know, to build a life in America and realize the American dream. I mean, even thinking about Hugo Ortega, who came to this country without papers or, you know, however, whatever euphemism you want to use, and and then worked really hard and rose through the ranks and married Tracy and became a citizen. And now he's like one of the most successful restaurateurs in Houston. So like Adrian is now on that same path, and it's incredible. And it was such an emotional speech, and it was so good to see him up there in his cowboy hat and his sport coat, representing Texas, representing Houston. It was a very special moment. And I think one that people will remember for a long time. All right, Chelsea, I'm going to say that does it for the news of the week. We'll be right back with our restaurant of the week. Stick around.
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5: Chelsea, for our restaurant of the week, I want to talk to you about Osteria Mercado. This is a 25-seat restaurant in West U. It is affiliated with Mercado and Company, which is like a gourmet grocer, Italian grocer, wine shop, sitch, right around the corner from Maximo, actually. Mm-hmm. Right in the heart of West U, right near West U City Hall. Mm-hmm. So, I mean, I'm just going to turn you loose and let you go. I mean, talk a little bit about kind of your. I want to talk about the food, but just talk about your kind of first impressions of the space, like when you walked in and what sort of caught your eye.
6: Yeah, Osteria di Mercado. I think it's lovely. It's so tiny. It's a little postage stamp. You know, you walk in. There's a tiny little bar. There's a couple tables. Mostly, I think what you're struck by is that there's just shelves that go around the entire little, you know, rectangular restaurant of wine. Just you're seated basically like inside of a wine shelf in some of the tables, which kind of reminds me a lot of Helen's Greek food and wine. You kind of pass through that wine shelf when you're there or when you were there. And so it's a lot like that, but I think it's bright in there. It's kind of modern, very green, very, I don't know. It just feels cozy, but not too dark. Still feels, you know, approachable. And this is going to sound not nice, but I mean it in the nicest way. A regular restaurant. It's not trying to be ultra luxe. It's not trying to be ultra fancy. It's not trying to be super casual. It's just like it presents in a really nice kind of modern but still warm way, which I like.
5: Yeah, it's very much felt like a neighborhood restaurant. You know, we're sitting there having dinner. People walked in. There's people drinking wine next door in the grocery store. They'd walk into the dining room to use the restroom or to check on something or whatever. And, oh, you're here tonight. Like, how's it going? Mm-hmm. You know, there's just those kind of neighbors meeting neighbors. You see it at the place that comes to mind a lot is Brasserie 19, right? Like, you see that at because the River Oaks crowd just loves that restaurant and they all go there and they all know each other and it promotes those kind of interactions. I'm with you. There's something really, you know, it's just this kind of narrow, longish room. And so it feels very intimate and you're kind of shoulder to shoulder with the table next to you. I mean, we got into a little bit of a conversation with the two women dining next to us because it turns out that you knew someone, right? Like
6: yes.
5: One of your regulars from Maximo was at Osteria Mercado, and she leans mm-hmm. over to me and she goes, "It's the best Italian restaurant in Houston. Don't tell Chelsea I said so because of Milton's." And I'm like, "No, Milton's is a very different style of Italian food,
6: yes,
5: right? That's Italian American. This is regional Italian cooking, and it really just follows that like kind of Italian sensibility, simple dishes, fresh ingredients, seasonal ingredients, kind of let the food speak for itself, right? Take, you know, like Roberto Grande used to say, right? Take good ingredients and don't mess them up. And I feel like that's a lot of what's happening at Osteria di Mercato. So I don't know. Talk about maybe one or two of your favorite dishes from what we ate.
6: Well, this dish we received, we did not order, was the foie gras trochon, with the peach sauce with it. I'm not a foie gras person. Judge me if you want. But I'm not really into it. I like it every now and then as, I'm good with pate sometimes in my banh mi. I can do it every now and then, but I'm never going to order it. It's just not something I gravitate to. So when it showed up, I was like, oh, okay, you know, I'll try this. It's probably not going to be what I like. I loved it. It was so good. It was somehow really light, very delicate.
5: It was really creamy. It didn't have any of that metallic flavor that I think of as being part of foie gras.
6: No, it was it was sweet, kind of sweet, delicate, very creamy. It was rich, but not in a way that made all your taste buds feel heavy, right? It was somehow still very, it was almost like a, I don't know. I don't want to compare it to a dessert because it's not that sweet, but it just didn't give me, there was nothing about it that gave me the parts of the flavor of foie gras that I'm not as keen on. And I was so surprised by it. And I think that was really what started, the second we tried that, my little, antenna, as it were, went up.
5: You're like,
6: oh, there's something happening here.
5: We might be at a special restaurant, actually.
6: We might be. Yeah. I was like, oh, interesting. This might be very surprising.
5: The other one that really struck me early in the meal was that tuna crudo, where it's just these kind of thinly sliced pieces of good quality tuna with the sliced apple, and then the broth had apple and vinegar, and so it's meaty and tart, and it's not like a ceviche necessarily, because I think the tuna was still raw. It wasn't that the tuna was marinated or cooked in the in the acid or whatever. It was just these ingredients that really played so nicely together. And arancini, it feels like arancini are having a moment. I think Rafi and I talked about the arancini at Kirkwood last week, and I have them at Tiny Champions recently. And so, here they are at Osteria Mercato, and give me all the fried rice balls, right? These have a little saffron in them, right? For that kind of, spice component. They have this really nice bright salsa verde with them. I mean, just a classic dish, but done really well. And I think that is kind of typical of what they're trying to do here at Osteria di Mercato. All right. Talk about the pastas, because we can't do this without talking about the pastas.
6: Well, I think to go off of what you said about the tuna, our server told us when we ordered our full meal, he was like, hey, I want to send the tuna out. He said, do you mind if I kind of come up with my own coursing for this? And you're like, yeah, we trust you. Go ahead. And I'm so glad that we trusted him, because he put that tuna and apple dish out as a palate cleanser mid-meal. And it really punched us, which I thought was so fabulous, because I think it could have come around the time the foie gras torchon came. I think that would have gotten really lost. I feel like we would have been like, oh, lots of bright, lots of acid. Okay, blah, blah, blah, moving on. But because he put those dishes sort of bookending some things that were really savory, you got this amazing, big hit of acid right mid-meal, right before you went into the pastas. And it cleansed your palate for the most amazing pasta experience. And I think it was just beautiful. It was beautifully done. As a former server obsessed with coursing, I think that was just such a bright move to do. I mean, it's a little obvious, but still great, because I don't think a lot of people are really maneuvering menus in that way, in a way I would like to see. And I think the server did a really great job with that, because when that rabbit pasta came out and it just hit you with all of that earthy flavor, I mean, wow. I think it was, I couldn't have wanted a better you know, transition into the pastas. It was just beautiful. And I think the one thing we kept commenting on with the pastas was just how al dente they were. Like it was walking the thinnest line between al dente and undercooked. It was so, it was just such a tiny little sliver between the
5: right.
6: two.
5: It's, and frankly, that's a dangerous game in a kitchen, especially in Houston, right? Like it's one thing in Italy or maybe in a city like New York or Chicago or San Francisco, but my general experience as a both personally and from talking to other people is that we don't, as a city, don't really want an actually al dente pasta. We want them to be, by the Italian standard, slightly overcooked. And so I think it takes a lot of courage and a lot of like commitment to your own standards to serve mm-hmm. pasta that al dente. Mm-hmm. And, you know, I think that's one of the perks of being like 25 seats is that if people don't like it, then they can go somewhere else, right? Like you can, you can be true to yourself because you're only serving 50, 60 people a night, right? You don't have to please everybody. You really just have to please the people who get it.
6: Yeah.
5: You know, you mentioned the braised rabbit, the fettuccine with the morel mushrooms. I mean, oh no, I'm sorry. The morels were on a different dish. Sorry. But that braised rabbit, you know, braised meat, like kind of a wintery, like more fall type dish, but rabbit is kind of lean. And so it all kind of worked together. It was the scarpinacque that did have the morels and the spinach and the smoked, this like filled pasta where I was like, okay, like we're really having a special dinner because that, you know, we had a lot of filled pastas in this town and they vary in quality and the al dente quality and the flavor of the filling and the richness of the morels. I mean, just a spectacular dish. Like when I go back and look through my, you know, favorite dishes of the month, right, for any given, you know, month and try to figure out like what were my favorite dishes of the year, I'll still be thinking about that scarpinacque pasta.
6: I think it was all incredible. And I think you're right. I think them having a perspective about how they want to serve their food and not sort of leaning into what the expectation is, I think is really what's special. Because they're like, no, this is how we serve our pasta. This is how we want you to eat it. This is how we want you to try it. And, you know, if you're not into aggressively al dente pasta and you don't get it, we're not going to change that. And I think I admire that. I think that having a perspective as a restaurant while also being open to every guest is something, because if you don't have a perspective, you don't have an opinion. If you're not putting something out, what do you do? You know, what are you really saying? So I think them having that standard, and every pasta came out perfectly like that. It was so magical. And so, I mean, from the braised rabbit to the scarpinacque to the bolognese, I mean, I was like, okay, surely one will be overcooked. Surely one will be undercooked. Nope, every single one. And I was just so delighted. I think both you and I were sitting there, and I mean, I work so much. I don't get to go to as many new restaurants or as many restaurants as like you do. We were both sitting there and we're like, this might be one of the best meals we've had all year. And I will stand by that, especially once the bistecca came out. I mean, I think I had to have a moment where I collected myself internally after having my first bite of that dish, which is the Koji cured hanger steak with warm au poivre for tableside. Oh, please, please. Yes.
5: And polenta fries. I mean, just a smart, you know, a dish that you've had a million times, steak au poivre,
6: million
5: a dish
6: times.
5: That you've had a million times before, but done expertly, right?
6: Just great crust on the steak. So beautiful.
5: Seasoned right

0: Kitchen are like two of the best steaks I've had anywhere in Houston in the last year, including every steakhouse that I've been to. Because, you know, when you have good ingredients and you just, you know, you cook in a pan or whatever you do to get the crust and get that flavor, like, good is good. You know, it doesn't have to come from a steakhouse. And at a relatively affordable price, I think it's
1: 52, I believe. 52.
0: Yeah, I think that's right. Relatively speaking, a lot of money for hanger steak, but like compared to like buying a ribeye or a strip or something at a steakhouse, like it's nothing. It's $20 cheaper.
1: I think the value here comes from the fact that the steak is cooked perfectly. It was perfect. I mean, wall-to-wall color, medium rare, very hard to achieve. Also very hard to achieve with a crust. I think I gave like a 10-minute diatribe on this while we were at dinner, just like talking about how hard this is and how annoyed I am by this one particular technical thing with cooking. And you were probably like, please shut up and eat your steak. But
0: like, I would never tell you to shut up and eat your steak.
1: But the fact that it had that wall-to-wall color and a crust, I was like, someone's been reading my diary. Someone's been listening to my dreams. Because to me, paying for a steak at a restaurant, that's a lot for me. I mean, I eat steak a lot at home. I'm lucky that I live with someone who cooks steak really well. And so going out to a restaurant and paying for steak, you kind of have to twist my arm to do it unless it's like a super special occasion and I'm going to Papa's, right? Like, I am not the person who's like, ooh, steak on the menu, I'll get that. I actively avoid getting it because I'm not really in the mood for paying for it at a restaurant, right? I don't really, there's not a lot of value there. But I think here you get the value of technical precision, which I think is really to be appreciated. And I think that's what I really loved about it, was that I saw it and I was like, great color. And then I tasted it and I was like, oh my God, it has a crust, which I think is maybe like my weird Texas brain being like, steak must have crust. So I loved it. I think as someone who enjoys steak a lot and as someone who needs that textural variability, it was...
0: Right, this is the reason we don't eat filet, right? We want our steak to have some texture.
1: Yeah.
0: Also, I like that you're going to make your partner listen to 45 minutes of this episode to hear you give him like a 3-second compliment.
1: Always. I mean, why not? You know? But like, I'm saying, it's hard to go out and pay for these very expensive cuts of meat because they are so expensive. And you're like, ooh, I'll get my value somewhere else. Because food and going out and everything in the world is already so expensive right now. So I think the value in this comes from not only the fact that it's a really lovely cut of meat, the koji cure is lovely, but also that the technicality of how they cooked it, just like how they did with the al dente pasta, is so present. And I think that's really the value and the part of how lovely the experience was, is you get that carried through that every single dish, that thoughtfulness and that technicality. And I think that is so incredible, especially in what is ostensibly a little pocket neighborhood restaurant tucked into West U.
0: I don't want to skip dessert, right? That chocolate best cheesecake, maybe not my very favorite version of that dish. Like, I think it could have had like a little more caramelization. I mean, I just think the one at Basso is so exceptional. It's really hard to, top that for me. But the citrus dish, you know, just sliced citrus, sea salt, olive oil, fresh whipped cream. I mean, again, like it's a little bit strange to be eating citrus in summer, right? Because this is when berries are good. This is when peaches are good. Like, you know, in a couple of months it'll be figs, right? So like, okay. Like grapefruit and orange are a little bit out of place, but like when they're this good, who cares, right? Like when they're that bright and fresh and sweet and tart, who cares? Like I could eat that forever.
1: I think it was the same effect that tuna dish had, where it's just this beautiful like touch point in the meal, where it's like, here's a bowl of beautiful chantilly cream, we've put some lovely sliced oranges on top of it for you. Dessert, enjoy. And you're like, yes, actually, yes. Because I just ate three pastas and a steak and I'm dying inside.

0: and also 3 glasses of wine. This is fabulous. And the olive oil was so, oh, that olive oil, whatever they're using is unbelievable. Yeah,
1: whatever fancy olive oil they're using is fantastic.
0: So good. So I think that simplicity of that dish is the same as all the other dishes, where it's just a simple, produce forward, technically proficient, lovely, delicate, beautiful. I think it's a great restaurant. I think it's a great place for a date night. One where you're not trying to go to the nines, but you want something special and intimate. You know, you really want to talk to the person you're with, which I think is important. Or, you know, if you want to just go out with a friend you haven't seen in a while, I think it's a really special place. I don't think it's necessarily special occasion only, but I think it just feels special. And it's a really good intimate restaurant.
1: No. And in fact, like, we ran into a couple that I know, mm-hmm, who were just there on a date night, right? Their kids were, yeah, either at summer camp or with their grandparents or whatever they were. And so they had, mm-hmm, a night to themselves. They live in the area and they popped into Osteria Mercato for dinner. And I think, yeah, you can do that very happily. And you don't have to get 3 pastas and 2 entrees and spend like we did. I mean, you can get 1 or 2, right? You could get either the foie gras or the arancini plus the tuna, 1 or 2 pastas to share, and then split the steak and save a little room for dessert. Order a nice bottle of wine. You'll be out in that $150-ish range for, mm-hmm, 2 people, and it will feel like a really special meal. It'll feel like a meal that you could have paid $250 or $300 for.
0: I think even if you wanted to go sit at the bar and have a glass of wine and just, you know, grab
1: just
0: a bowl of pasta.
1: Just have the tuna, right? Right.
0: Just or have the pasta. Tuna. Just to have a pasta. Just have a pasta. Maybe treat yourself to the stagionale, the Chantilly dessert. I think you could do that and just have a quick little nightcap and go. Like, it really is one of those places where you can make it as big or as little as you want, because every dish is so good and so intentional that no matter what you're getting, I think you'll have a fabulous time.
1: And if you want to pregame it, you go to Maximo, yeah, you sit on the patio, you have a margarita, maybe a tostada.
0: Yeah.
1: Done and done.
0: I think great restaurant, great neighborhood, bang, bang, you know, go to Maximo, yeah, go to, exactly, Maximo. Be like, hey, you guys want to try 2 of the best restaurants in Houston right now in West U? Nobody
1: that are a block
0: expects
1: from each other. I mean, like, done and done.
0: I mean, yeah. Yeah. You walk off the tostada, you go get some pasta, you're done. It's great.
1: All right, Chelsea, I'm going to say that does it for the restaurant of the week. Thank you very much.
0: Thank you, Eric.
1: That's it for today's show. Thank you so much for listening. You can follow me on Instagram at Eric Sandler. Keep it locked on culturemap.com for all the latest Houston bar and restaurant news. Thanks so much for listening. I'll be back next week.
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0: loser's name, and then there was the Caleb Wilson. People can't skip over AJ DeBonta. The dude is an absolute freak of nature.
1: Yeah.
0: And I will say, he's going to be a star. I just don't see any way, David, he's not an all-star during his time.
1: Yeah, I would be surprised if he's not an all-NBA at some point.
0: Like he has to be.
1: Yeah, he's got to be. He just feels like a
0: sure
1: good.
0: Thing. Yeah, he's been like a sure thing for a few years, so he's gotten used to it.
1: Yeah.
0: I'd be shocked if he ends up not being.
1: And I think they're making a playoff
0: really
1: run. They're going to be in the playoffs this year, the Wizards.
0: Washington?
1: Yeah.
0: Oh, well, that's a hot take. We will get back to the World Cup. Trey Young and David Dennis, that's next.
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4: Hammer to left field. See you later. Mike Trout, how's that to start the season?
0: To the All-Star game.
4: Oh, my goodness. He crushed it. Giancarlo Stanton and the American League with one swing has tied it up.
5: 457-foot home run. How much fun was that?
6: That was amazing.
0: Plus, every game of Major League Baseball's postseason.
4: Judge back some more. Leaping and he caught it. Out of here. Mookie Betts.
0: Until a champion is crowned at the World Series.
4: And the Dodgers have won it! 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
4: About to get underway between Canada and South Africa. In the WNBA, at the half, the Lynx lead the Wings 45-29. Meanwhile, there's been plenty of talk about officiating since the Alyssa Thomas suspension. Athletic writer Annie Constable was on ESPN Radio saying there are questions about league transparency.
5: We've seen flagrant twos called a day late, and players have not been suspended a game. So when it comes to Alyssa Thomas, it leads to kind of this space for speculation.
4: Tonight on ESPN, it'll be the Valkyries playing host to the Liberty. They will tip off at 7 Eastern. In golf, final round of the Travelers Championship, Victor Hovland still has the lead, one stroke ahead of Scottie Scheffler.
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8: We start this Sports Center with breaking news from the NBA. Giannis Antetokounmpo is headed to South Beach. Blockbuster of a trade.
9: This was a 13-month trade saga for Giannis Antetokounmpo and the Milwaukee Bucks. They fought this right until the end.
10: I mean, they did really well for themselves. 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
8: It's been a long time coming.
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0: who else do I want to pick to root for? You just get to full 100% back the U.S., which is so cool.
1: Yeah. And it's an experience that you don't get, you know, in any other sport. And again, the fact that it comes around only once every 4 years. And I think the fact as well that it's being hosted in North America this time around has added to the excitement level of what's going on right now around Team USA soccer, and just such an anticipation for that game on Wednesday. It's unlike anything else I can really think of. And when I first moved to Milwaukee, I remember in 2014, had been here barely a year, and that was the last time that Team USA soccer actually kind of made a run in this thing. And just, there were bars that would shut down streets in Milwaukee from people showing up. I can't imagine what it's going to be like at some of those same places on Wednesday nights, because we're in the knockout round. We're expected to win this game. Like, we're a heavy favorite to win this game. That's not the way this is supposed to go, Gab.
0: Well, and you just don't. Soccer fans are one in a million. They are their own thing. And there is nothing that compares. You can go to a baseball game and you can see, you know, people excited, but their face painting, drums, your individual Norway, rowing the boat. Like, there are just so many ways that it is this full experience, full body experience of rooting for a team in a way that you do not get anywhere else. Anywhere else.
1: Team USA currently over at DraftKings, -270 favorites over Bosnia. Heavy, heavy favorites to win that game and advance to the round of 32. And it's got people wondering, what's the ceiling for this team? How far can they go? What kind of magic can this team create this year at the World Cup? But it'll start for them in Santa Clara coming up on Wednesday night at 8 p.m. Eastern Time. Prime time. That's coming your way next. 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
1: You mean founding fathers, right?
0: Clara, the people who fought to be free were farmers, merchants, and tradespeople. 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
1: What about Paul Revere?
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1: Danny, do you know what I love most about you?
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0: Clara, and the football game alive, coaches come and go, but the team is forever.
1: Happy birthday, America.
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4: That score four straight. Marlins on top of the Guardians in the 7th, 4-1. The Nationals lead the Orioles 6-4 in the 7th and the 8th. The Rangers lead the Blue Jays 2-0 Toronto, trying to avoid its fifth straight loss. At the World Cup, they are at the half of the first game of the round of 32 in Inglewood. South Africa and Canada are scoreless. In the WNBA late fourth quarter, Lynx lead the Wings 83-74. The half, the Fire on top of the Mystics 55-48. Tonight on ESPN at 7 Eastern, the Valkyries will play host to the Liberty. The Travelers Championship continues with the final round today in golf. Scottie Scheffler now atop the leaderboard, as he is now through five, one under for the day.
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0: laid out coming into this World Cup, there was a sense that, okay, Team USA should make it out of the groups. And the success matrix I was, or rubric that I was hearing, were if they could win a game in the knockout, right? Like, they've had teams in the past to get to that knockout stage, which used to be 16, and they would always lose there. So for them to be here now, and this is still the round of 32, if they lose now, they won't even have gotten as far as Team USA's have gotten in the past. And this team looks like it could be better. So I think it would just be disappointing. It's not the same because it's not necessarily talking about gold medal. But I analogize it to the 2004 men's basketball, I guess, dream team, you would call it. Because that was the first time that there were NBA players playing in the Olympics where Team USA lost. And it was so disappointing because it's like the expectations were higher. And so this team, we don't necessarily think is going to win necessarily. They could, but if they don't at least make the Sweet 16, the Elite Eight, you know, again, using basketball terms, I think there'll just be a collective disappointment around the whole thing.
1: No doubt about it, particularly at this point. He's Andre Snellings. I'm Donald Ware. It's prime time on ESPN Radio. Coming up, is Hollywood still in LeBron's future? This is primetime on ESPN Radio, the ESPN app, and SiriusXM Channel 80.
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0: Appreciate that, Jake. And since he brought up a great point there, Andre, because, I mean, of course, being a Commanders fan or then Redskins fan, I mean, tragic. It set the Commanders defense back 10 years with that tragic passing of Sean Taylor. He was an absolute dynamite player.
1: He was. And you know, the tragedy extends because by all accounts, he was just as dynamite of a person. And so, you know, for him to be gone at such a young age was horrible in life. But yeah, as a football fan, what he could do on the field, very, very few safeties have ever been able to do.
0: No doubt about that. He's Andre Snellings. I'm Donald Ware. What athlete would you want to go see? We'll get back to that coming up. Will the Red Sox get the four-game sweep against the Yankees? This is Primetime on ESPN Radio, the ESPN app, and SiriusXM Channel 80.
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4: I'm Ed Benkin. We start with baseball and games in progress. The NL East leading Braves are trailing the Giants 3-0 as they play in the top of the eighth inning in San Francisco. Dodgers looking to take the rubber game for the Padres. LA leads San Diego 4-1 as they play in the top of the sixth. Earlier, it was a wild one between the Cubs and the Brewers. In the end, it was Chicago coming out on top with some extra inning magic.
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0: I'm Christine Lisi. 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
3: In a week where two-star pickup candidates are more plentiful in ESPN leagues, Tanner Bibee of the Guardians stands out. Though the right-hander has an American League leading 8 losses this season, he has the second-best ERA among the team's 5 starting pitchers, as well as a fantasy point total that places him among the major's 50 best starters. He has 3 starts of 17-plus fantasy points in his past 4 outings, including against both the Rangers and White Sox, the 2 very opponents he'll face at home this week. Bibee is available in nearly 40% of leagues. Rookie starter Gage Jump of the Athletics is on a heck of a roll, averaging 19 fantasy points in his past 5 outings. What's challenging with him, however, is that he calls one of the major's most hitting-friendly environments his home, and that's where he'll be pitching his 2 games this week, one against the Dodgers and one against the Marlins. Nevertheless, I'm optimistic that Jump's ability to minimize hard contact will overcome the challenging matchups. He's one of the week's top pickups, available in more than 60% of ESPN leagues. On the hitting side, this is the first week all season in which the Rockies are set to play entirely at Coors Field, and they have 7 scheduled games there. They'll be facing some tough starters on the Marlins and Giants, but the ballpark advantage assures that Hunter Goodman and Jake McCarthy should remain mainstays in your fantasy lineups. By the way, make sure you load up on visiting Marlins and Giants hitters too. For more rankings and projections, check out my forecaster on ESPN's Fantasy Baseball page.
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7: For more than 2 centuries, we've celebrated the founding farmers every 4th of July.
8: You mean founding fathers, right?
7: Clara, the people who fought to be free were farmers, merchants, and tradespeople. Regular folks like you and me, and all the good people we serve.
8: What about Paul Revere?
7: Okay, farmers, merchants, tradespeople, and a silversmith.
8: Danny, do you know what I love most about you?
7: Tell me.
8: You don't celebrate the leaders, you celebrate the people.
7: Clara, and the football game alive, coaches come and go, but the team is forever.
8: Happy birthday, America.
9: The best gun shops in America are in Texas, of course.